0: In case you've been brokenhearted, sing "All of My Days." I will worship you. You are my lover.
1: You are my lover.
0: No other one loves me more than you do, O Lord Jesus.

0: For me do all the night, I know they fear. 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Feeling the judge.
1: Hey.
0: And if I hear grace, for me do all the night, I know they shake. I pray to God, then I attack, feeling the judge.
1: Yeah.
0: Feeling the judge.
1: Say.
2: Walk in and leave demons shook. With a sword that looks like a book to the enemy, my weapons of warfare ain't carnal. I'm going round there for the things he took. Didn't reply when I said that I lost it. I just came back with a

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0: Good evening, ladies and gentlemen. Tonight's lead story once again is megastorm Hercules.
1: Yes, and though it seems to be settling over the entirety of the continental United States of America, there is some good news.
0: It is the storm of the century. It has utterly paralyzed our nation.
1: On a brighter note, people are really...
0: It's already claimed the dubious title of the worst of all time.
1: Thank you for that, Nancy. Why don't we take a look at the weather?

0: brighter note, while our circumstances haven't changed, I guess our perspective can. Right, Randy?
1: Couldn't have said it better myself. This is Channel 13. Nancy Randy. Good night.

this year as a Bethel Music family a few days before Christmas. Most of you guys probably were a part of this miracle, but we watched Joel and Janie Taylor's little son, Jackson. And he was a few days before Christmas airlifted to intensive care, and we began to fight for Jackson's life. How many of you guys joined in that fight and that symphony of prayer that rose up for a little boy? And a couple weeks into the fight, we got a text one night from Joel that they weren't sure if he was going to make it through the night. And as soon as I heard and read the message, it was like this giant of unbelief stood in front of me. And I just thought, Jackson's going to die tonight. We're not going to see the miracle. And as this giant stood in front of me, all of a sudden, out of my gut, this song started coming out. Right in the face of the giant.

As that giant was looking at us, I knew he was going to regret the day he ever pointed his sword at Jackson. Just as Goliath pointed his sword at David, the sword Goliath pointed at David became the sword the little boy picked up and took the giant's head off with. And as we watched this miracle happen in Jackson's body, it was like this giant of unbelief was falling. And our community just began to sing this song. It was just one note in the symphony of prayer rising for his life. So I want to teach it to you this morning. Let's sing.

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See, I just can't forget singing this song every Sunday morning.

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And let me tell you something. It's hard to come in contact with Jesus.

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And he put some old glasses and put them right here on his nose, and he said,

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It's just a life. 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

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See, I just can't forget singing this song every Sunday morning.

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Well, then we're going to sing us some Jamaican songs. But if we sing them, you got to get out of those seats and you got to dance like you're really from Jamaica. Or your parents were from Jamaica, parents were from Jamaica.

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0: Good evening, ladies and gentlemen. Tonight's lead story once again is megastorm Hercules.
1: Yes, and though it seems to be settling over the entirety of the continental United States of America, there is some good news.
0: It is the storm of the century. It has utterly paralyzed our nation.
1: On a brighter note, people are really...
0: It's already claimed the dubious title of the worst of all time.
1: Thank you for that, Nancy. Why don't we take a look at the weather?

0: brighter note, while our circumstances haven't changed, I guess our perspective can. Right, Randy?
1: Couldn't have said it better myself. This is Channel 13. Nancy and Randy.

here as a Bethel Music family a few days before Christmas. Most of you guys probably were a part of this miracle, but we watched Joel and Janie Taylor's little son, Jackson. And he was, a few days before Christmas, airlifted to intensive care. And we began to fight for Jackson's life. How many of you guys joined in that fight and that symphony of prayer that rose up for a little boy? And a couple weeks into the fight, we got a text one night from Joel that they weren't sure if he was going to make it through the night. And as soon as I heard and read the message, it was like this giant of unbelief stood in front of me. And I just thought, Jackson's going to die tonight. We're not going to see the miracle. And as this giant stood in front of me, all of a sudden, out of my gut, this song started coming out. Right in the face of the giant.

And as that giant was looking at us, I knew he was going to regret the day he ever pointed his sword at Jackson. Just as Goliath pointed his sword at David, the sword Goliath pointed at David became the sword the little boy picked up and took the giant's head off with. And as we watched this miracle happen in Jackson's body, it was like this giant of unbelief was falling. And our community just began to sing this song. It was just one note in the symphony of prayer rising for his life. So I want to teach it to you this morning. Let's sing.

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See, I just can't forget singing this song every Sunday morning.

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And let me tell you something. It's hard to come in contact with Jesus and still be the same. I don't care who you are. I don't care. You can be the chiefest of sinners. You will never be the same.

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Then and there, we went outdoors, we started playing church. Sat down on the bottom step. My brother was a preacher, and we were the members in the church. And he put some old glasses and put them right here on his nose, and he said,

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It's just a lamp. 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

At this time, I'd like to dedicate this song to my mom. See, I just can't forget singing this song every Sunday morning.

Well, then we're going to sing us some Jamaican songs. But if we sing them, you got to get out of those seats and you got to dance like you're really from Jamaica. Or your parents were from Jamaica, parents were from Jamaica.

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0: Most of us are familiar with the Christmas story about Jesus being born in a manger, but how does that story fit into the bigger picture of the Bible? What significance does it have for our lives today? Alistair Begg explores the answers to these questions today on Truth for Life as we begin a series called Navigating the Nativity.
1: I'd like to invite you to turn to Galatians chapter 4, verses 4 and 5. I'll read them in just a moment, but let me begin by reminding you of the fact that we say to one another from time to time that if we're going to get to grips with the Bible, we need to remind ourselves that the Bible is a book about Jesus, that in the Old Testament, Jesus is predicted, that in the Gospels of Matthew, Mark, Luke, and John, Jesus is revealed. When we then read the Acts of the Apostles, we discover that Jesus is being preached. And when we read the epistles, which is another word for the letters, we discover there that Jesus is being explained. And when we get to the last book of the Bible, the book of Revelation, we find that Jesus is expected. Another way in which we try and help one another weave our way through the Bible is to say that between the Old and New Testaments, it's a bit like a two-act play. If you come to a play having missed the first act, you make a perfect nuisance of yourself asking the people around you, who is this character and what does this mean and why has that happened? And the person says, well, if you had come to act one, you would understand how act two works. In the same way, if you visit a play, you leave after act one, then you have to call somebody later on and say, how does the whole event finish? When we read the Bible in the Old and New Testaments, in the Hebrew Scriptures and in the New Testament, we discover that it is very much just like that, a two-act drama, that they fit together. However, for a number of people, and some doubtless who are here this morning, the Bible remains like a trackless jungle. You have seldom considered it, and when you do, you open it up, and you might just as well be lost somewhere in the jungle as you look at it and you say, I don't know what this means or where this goes, and I don't know if there's a path that takes me through it that I can understand. It's full, you say to yourself, of apparently unrelated ideas, unrealistic notions, and incomplete sentences. I just can't make sense of it at all. Well, nothing could be further from the truth. The Bible actually is coherent. There is a story that runs the whole way through the Bible that is understood when we think about the person of the Lord Jesus Christ. And it is this in a sentence or two. God, from all of eternity, determined that he would redeem, purchase, buy, take to himself a people who are his very own. And that the whole of the Bible is the unfolding of this plan of redemption. When Paul refers to it in Ephesians chapter 1, he says that God, throughout all of history, is accomplishing all these things according to the counsel of his will. So in other words, far from the Bible being haphazard, far from it being a trackless jungle, a sort of amorphous mass of ideas thrown haphazardly together by people who knows where and who knows when and who knows how and who knows why. Far from that, what we discover is that God is orchestrating everything, even the disclosure of himself in the pages of the Bible, and he's doing it according to his eternal plan. Now, the reason I take a moment to mention this morning as we come so close to Christmas is because for many people, the Christmas story hangs totally unrelated to anything else in the whole of the Bible. In fact, in many ways, hangs totally disconnected from anything else in all of life. Now, some of you are particularly interested and efficient with jigsaws. Jigsaw puzzles are not one of my gifts, nor actually are crosswords. I treat dreadfully in the United magazine when I do the crossword on the plane. And I'm always hoping that no one's noticing how many times I turn over those few pages to find out what the answers are, particularly when I'm sitting next to my wife, although she knows how bad I am. And when I finish with a great smug smile on my face, she knows that I cheated for at least 80% of the clues. And the same is true with jigsaws, because they actually appeal to me in those boxes. I go in the mall often close to Christmas, and I'm tempted again to buy a jigsaw because it all looks so good. Until you open the box and throw the pieces out, and then it looks so chaotic. And there have been one or two memorable Christmases when a great splash of enthusiasm from myself has unleashed a jigsaw upon the family, only for it to sit around for a day or two and then to be thrown back into the box and consigned to the darkness, never to be seen again. But before it goes, I usually manage at least one piece of it. Maybe 15 or 17 pieces I manage to get together. And they all sit and look there, you know, a chimney pot or whatever it is. And someone comes and finds me smugly looking at my little section. And I'm saying, isn't this wonderful? Look at what I've done. Only to have the balloon burst by the person saying, and where do you think it fits in the rest of the jigsaw? So, well, I haven't got a clue where it fits in the rest of the jigsaw. But I was just excited about the fact that I managed to put this little piece together. Well, says the person, big deal, but unless you know how and where it fits, it frankly is largely irrelevant, wouldn't you say? And so it's Christmas again. 12 months have gone by and we came back. Go back in the attic, get out the same jigsaw, lay it out, throw the pieces out, pick up a small cluster, get 15 or 17 pieces put together where we've got a little picture of Jesus or a little picture of a donkey's head or whatever else it is, and we've got some semblance of what's going on. Somebody says to us, now where does this fit within the larger scheme of things? And the answer is, I haven't got a clue where it fits. Now, when Christmas is viewed in that way, as it is so easily viewed, truncated, disconnected, it very quickly becomes sentimentalized. It very quickly becomes marginalized in our minds. And cynical men say, you know, Christmas comes but once a year, and when it comes, it brings good cheer. But frankly, I think Scrooge was right, and a lot of it is total humbug. It's good for grandmothers who like to wear rugs on their laps. It's good for children. I like to see them run around, but frankly, it is totally irrelevant to me. After all, what do I have with a baby in a manger in Bethlehem? 2,000 years ago, some totally unrelated, disconnected piece of information. Who invented this, we say to ourselves? Hallmark? Who's trying to foist something on me here? What indeed is all of this about? And in the back of our minds, we've created the impression that Christmas is just largely one appeal, and usually an appeal for money. There are people everywhere sending letters, send me money. There are people doing things with all kinds of little bags and whistles and drums and bugles in order to try and make us feel largely guilty that we had one of those wonderful things that allowed us to lock our car door without even putting the key in, and we felt quite smug at being able to walk 20 yards away and click it, and we turned around and we met a man with a kettle, and out of a dreadful sense of guilt at the lovely car that we've just left parked, we reached in our pocket and dumped in a bunch of cash that frankly we had no interest in giving. But then as we walked into the mall, we found ourselves saying, my, my, this is what Christmas is all about after all, isn't it? Coats for kids, be your best, make a difference, work together, eradicate war, establish world peace. Is that it? No, Christmas is not an appeal. Christmas is an announcement. Good news, great joy for all the people. And what exactly then is the nature of the announcement? What is the nature of the good news? What does this mean, and how does it fit? Well, as I said to you, in the epistles, much of what we read in the Gospels is explained, and every so often in the epistles, you come on a summary statement which gives to us a very succinct way of understanding the story. And verses 4 and 5 of Galatians chapter 4 provide us with just one of those statements. And I want to read them to you, and then I want to unpack them for you by noticing with you a number of questions. Verse 4 of Galatians 4. But when the time had fully come, God sent his Son, born of a woman, born under law, to redeem those under law, that we might receive the full rights of sons. We say, that sounds tremendously complicated to me. Can we not just go back to Bethlehem for a moment or two and just think about the simplicity of it there? Well, no, I want you to think about this if you would. Some of you will be very quickly in the third stages of anesthesia. There's no doubt about that. But to those who have ears to hear, let them hear. The gospel, says Stott, is not good advice to men, but it is good news about Christ. It is not an invitation to do anything, but it is a declaration of what God has done. It is not a demand, it's an offer. And if we have fastened on Christmas as being something which comes, first of all, to make demands upon us, which when we respond to those demands, thereby contribute to the spirit of Christmas as defined for us, and miss the fact that Christmas is actually an offer, it is an announcement, it is not a demand and an appeal. Well, first of all, will you notice in verse 4 that Paul establishes for us the time factor in relationship to the coming of Jesus. When did Jesus come? Well, the answer is when the time had fully come. When the time had fully come. In Jesus Christ Superstar, in one of the songs, the writer of the particular lyric seems to question, perhaps even disdain, the time at which the Lord Jesus came to earth. And the lyric goes like this: "Every time I look at you," says the writer looking at Jesus, "every time I look at you, I don't understand why you let the things you did get so out of hand. You'd have managed better if you'd had it planned. Why'd you choose such a backward time and such a strange land? If you'd come today, you would have reached a whole nation. Israel in 4 BC had no mass communication. Don't get me wrong. I only want to know, Jesus Christ, who are you?" So on the one hand, the writer takes to himself the prerogative whereby he can call in question the appearing of Jesus, and yet is honest enough to say, "But frankly, having said what I've said, I really don't know who you are, Jesus." Exactly where some of us are this morning. When did God send Jesus? When the time had fully come. What does that mean? Well, at the time that God determined. At the moment that God had determined in his eternal decree. Jesus did not arrive haphazardly. He didn't come arbitrarily. He didn't come a moment too late, and he didn't come a moment too soon. He came when the time had fully come. You find other statements like that in Romans chapter 5. Paul again, he says, "At just the right time, when we had no way of escape, God sent Jesus." At the perfect moment. And those of us who are tempted to say, "Well, if he'd come now with the internet and all these different things, then it would have been so vastly different." Well, we understand all of that, but the fact is God sent him at the exact moment in time that he needed to come. Now, we could say that the fullness of time pointed, for example, to the conquest of Rome. Rome, having been so triumphant and built all these wonderful roads, was making it possible under the providence of God for the news of the gospel to emanate and disseminate itself from Jerusalem and make its way through the Roman Empire. That would be true. That the Greek culture, having established its language on so many people, provided a cohesion that made for the spread of the gospel. That the minds in men and women, having so many of them given up on the mythological gods of Rome and of Greece, were ready for some reality, were confused by so much religion, and were wondering if there was truth anywhere. That would be true too. But I think the only thing we can say with absolute definite conviction is that he came at the right time when the law of Moses had done the work of preparing men for Jesus. Now, I'm going to come back to this, but I want you simply to notice that in verse 23 of chapter 3. "Before this faith came," says Paul, before the notion of Jesus being someone to trust and believe, "before this came, we were held prisoners by the law, locked up until faith should be revealed. So the law was put in charge to lead us to Christ, that we might be justified by faith." When then did God send Jesus? When the time had fully come and when all of the preparatory work had been done. That's all we need to say for the moment. The second question is, what is it that God has done? Well, it is there in one simple verb. It is the verb to send. It is in the past tense, God sent. When? At just the right moment. What? He sent. He didn't send an idea. He didn't send a phantom. He didn't send a religious apparition. He sent his Son. And it isn't possible for us men and women this morning to understand the work of Christ and its relationship to the will of God unless we understand at least something of the fact of the Trinity, that God the Father, the Son, and the Spirit are co-eternal and co-equal, and that in eternity, pre-time, pre-incarnation, The Father and the Son and the Spirit entered into a covenant with one another, determining that one member of the Trinity should become the Savior for the sins of men and women. And that role was given to the Son. And Christ, in submission to his Father, said, "Father, when the time is right and you determine it, then I will go to do your will, and I delight to do your will." And the promise of the Father to the Son was that having entrusted him with this specific task of redemption, he would not only uphold him in that experience of his earthly journey, but he would also reward him, that this Son would see of the travail of his soul, that he would see all of the agony of his life, all of the fulfillment of his purpose in those whom the Father had given to him as this company of people whom God from all of eternity had determined to put together. Now, I grant it to you that this may seem immediately in the minds of some to be a long, long way removed from a cradle in Bethlehem. But let me say again to you, the significance of the cradle in Bethlehem may only be fully grabbed by an understanding of where that piece of the jigsaw fits in the larger scheme of things. And I say again to you, that the reason that many reject the Christmas story is because it seems so largely irrelevant. And one of the reasons I give to you that it seems so relevant is the way that people like myself proclaim it is so largely irrelevant. And the thinking mind says, there is nothing there for me. When I ask you to think with me beyond the 9 dots of your human capacity into a realm that is unknown to us, and to ponder this immense idea that the Creator of the universe, 1 in 3 and 3 in 1, enters into a plan in eternity whereby he will send in time his Son. You say, this demands my attention in a way that I had never really considered. Well, was it then that God the Father sent his Son and Jesus was resentful of it? No, that's Jesus Christ Superstar again. In the Gethsemane song, you may recall, Jesus is praying in the Garden of Gethsemane and he's singing to his Father and he's basically saying, "Why did you put me here? How did I get myself in this dreadful predicament? I didn't really want to be here and I don't want to do this." Well, of course, we know that Jesus said, "Father, if you're willing, let not this cup pass from me," because in his humanity, he recoiled from all that was before him. But he said, "I delight to do your will, and nevertheless, not what I want, but what you want." And when you read the summary statement in Philippians chapter 2 and verses 5 and following, you find there Paul explaining that when the Lord Jesus comes, he comes voluntarily. He's not coming out of a sense of coercion. He gladly gives up the equality that he's enjoyed with the Father and the Spirit in heaven in order to take to himself humanity. And when, for your homework, you read Philippians 2, 5 to 11, you will notice that the Lord Jesus becomes what he was not, namely flesh, without ever ceasing to be what he was, God. When was this? When the time had fully come. What was this God was sending? We've already really dealt with who was this, because he was sending his Son. So let's go to how was this? How did this take place? How does this unfold, this huge metaphysical concept? Well, two little phrases are all we have in verse 4. God sent his Son. Phrase number 1, he was born of a woman. Phrase number 2, he was born under law. Is there significance in this? Yes. Born under woman is simply a reminder to us of the fact that he was truly man. That the Jesus who walked the Jerusalem streets and moved around the hills of Judea and was present on the Sea of Galilee was a real man. He was not a phantom. He was not an apparition. He was not a ghost. He took a human body which had the exact same biochemical composition as yours and mine. He had his own DNA. He had the same anatomy as any other human being, the same physiology. He had the same central nervous system, therefore he had the same sensitivity to pain. His mother made the exact same contribution to Christ as her son as any other human mother makes to the genetic input of her child. 50% of his chromosomes came from Mary, and 50% of the chromosomes were imparted miraculously in the creative act of the virgin conception. Incidentally, and in passing, who would ever invent a religion with all this stuff in it? That's what my friends wanted to tell me. Oh, this stuff was just invented, you know. It was just made up. Somebody sat around and contemplated their navel for a while, and they came down from a hillside, and they said, here's an idea. Well, were they trying to make it as unbelievable as they possibly could? Was that it? I put it to you, Mr. Skeptic, Miss Skeptic, this morning, that it is the very unbelievableness of this story that makes it so patently believable. Really a man, really alive, born under woman and born under the law. Now, you're going to have to go home, and only one of you will probably do this. Probably me, and read the first three chapters of Galatians and fill in all the blanks, but stay with me and I'll try and help you by summary. Taking these verses out of context is dangerous because so much of the surrounding context is vital to understanding each piece of it, and particularly born under the law. The previous chapter has had so much to say about the law of Moses, summarized in the Ten Commandments, okay? And, says Paul, when God comes to earth in the person of Christ, he has a human mother, and he lives a human existence, and he's born under the jurisdiction of the law of God. In other words, he's not free to do whatever he wants to do. He is here to do all that the law demands. He becomes subject to the demands of the law. To love the Lord his God with all his heart and all his soul and all his mind and all his strength. To be absolutely truthful in his words. To be absolutely faithful in his friendship. To be absolutely committed to the things that God has given to his people whom he has redeemed. And it is because he has fulfilled all of the precepts of the law in perfection that he is able to be the representative of his people.
0: You're listening to Truth for Life. That is Alistair Begg explaining how all of Scripture is the unfolding story of God's plan of redemption. We'll hear more tomorrow. If you are someone who struggles from time to time to find the right words when you pray, I want to recommend to you a new book of prayers that I think will be a great help and encouragement to you. The book is called Cloud of Witnesses, A Treasury of Prayers and Petitions Through the Ages. This is a unique collection of inspiring prayers written by individuals going all the way back to the first century. Some of the writers of these prayers include Augustine of Hippo from the fourth century, Anselm from the medieval church period, Martin Luther and John Calvin from the Reformation period, John Wesley from the 1700s. You'll find that these prayers give voice to a deep sense of praise, worship, even repentance in a way that many of us don't articulate as well on our own. The book Cloud of Witnesses contains prayers for many of life's circumstances. There are morning and evening prayers, prayers for personal holiness, prayers for hope or thanksgiving or mercy or faith or more. 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Or call 888-588-7884. I'm Bob Lapine. Thanks for studying the Bible with us today. Tomorrow we'll find out why we can't fully grasp the significance of Christmas until we understand the implications of the events of Calvary. The Bible teaching of Alistair Begg is furnished by Truth for Life, where the learning is for living.

in the quiet. Come to the quiet tonight. In the quiet of my soul. 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

0: Good evening, ladies and gentlemen. Tonight's lead story once again is megastorm Hercules.
1: Yes, and though it seems to be settling over the entirety of the continental United States of America, there is some good news.
0: It is the storm of the century. It has utterly paralyzed our nation.
1: On a brighter note, people are really...
0: It's already claimed the dubious title of the worst of all time.
1: Thank you for that, Nancy. Why don't we take a look at the weather?

0: 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Right, Randy?
1: Couldn't have said it better myself. This is Channel 13. Nancy Randy. Good night.

Finally back on Grace Gospel Radio. Steps to living your best life on Grace Gospel Radio. I'm Lady Grace, setting the pace for the race. We are finally back on the radio family after a long time and the challenges. But here we are. Mama Lydia is a never giver up, Mia. Somebody say, I will never give up. I will never give up. I will never give up. So as we're speaking, we're live on the radio. Let me get just a couple more platforms.

Welcome to our live podcast. It's good to have you here. Thank you for joining us. It is good to have you here. Oh, create. I will never give up. Even TikTok is blocking. I will never give up. Sir Francis, E.C. Rebecca, we will never give up. We will keep pressing forward. We will keep dipping. Deliberate, intentional, and purposeful. Welcome, CC GCS Treasure. It's good to see you. Today is Sunday, October the 11th. Can you see how the time is going? The time is not waiting at all. We got to redeem the time. Make use of the time, the Bible says, because the days are evil. Make use of the time. And this is what we are doing over here. We are making use of the time. We are making use of the time. Stay with us. I am going to do a recap of Papa Bishop's teaching for the past couple of days. Beautiful teaching. As he was teaching yesterday, I mean, my heart was just palpitating like, oh my God, how is it that people are not hungry for these things? You got to want deeper things. You got to feel like, there's got to be more than this. It's got to be more. It's got to be deeper. It's got to be deeper. It's got to be more. Somebody said, take me deeper, Lord. Take me deeper, Lord. I love the deep. Well, when it comes to swimming, leave me in the shallow. I don't mind getting sand in my hair in the shallow. Leave me in the shallow. When it comes to swimming, just leave me right on the seashore. Anybody likes to go out? You're grateful for his protection. When you go to the beach, do you like to go out into the deep or you like to stay where it's safe? If anything, you can hold on to the ground or hold on to somebody. But when you go out in that deep, just leave me. Thank you, Mama Rebecca. I know. Heart to heart. CC Rebecca says, leave me in the shallow. Who else is saying leave me in the shallow? Just leave me in the shallow. I'm fine. I have no problem. I'm not arguing with you about the shallow. Just leave us right there. Who else? Diana says, me and water, no way. Take me deeper. Okay, we're talking about physical water. Stay right where it's safe. I'm telling you, we are a family, you know. We are a community that God has brought together, and our hearts beat as one. Rachel, Rebecca, Diana, our heart goes like, if you put us all in a line, our hearts go like this. Same pattern, same beat. I know. Our hearts beat as one. Beats as one. Forget about taking us into the deep. I remember some years ago we were in Jamaica and we went to this hotel. And hello, Sir Bishop. How are you? Thank you for the heart, the flame. And Papa Bishop, I watched him as he walked out. Blessings to you, sir. I watched him as he walked out onto the shore. And he just kept walking and he kept walking. And when the water got here, he just raised himself up and sat on the water and was like, I'm like, how did you do that? How did you just walk out in the water and sat on the water and be doing that? How did you just sit on the water like that? I'm not taking those chances. Maybe I didn't start taking those chances. Anybody a good swimmers over here? Any good swimmers over here? We're live on Grace Gospel Radio. We haven't been on the radio for a long time. Grace Gospel Radio, I'm the host and the producer over there on the radio. I'm Lady Grace, setting the pace for the race. Your kids are like fish. It's a different generation. A different generation, my dear. I'm telling you. This generation, they leave you in awe. Because if they get in trouble, what are you going to do? You're just going to stand with your hand on your head because you can't get in that water to help. That's the thing. This generation is different. We thank God for their lives, but we are a little bit behind. We're a little bit behind. But we thank God for how far he has brought us. It's a beautiful day to have a beautiful day. It is Sunday, October the 11th. A lot of people I knew are born in October. It is my birth month on the 28th. October people are, they don't like Wahala. They just like a bit of calm and peace. Just give them
calm and peace, and your life will be calm and peace. And it takes a lot to get an October person, I'm just speaking about myself, it takes a lot to get them upset. It takes a lot. I can't want trouble and fuss and quarrel. There's some people, you know, they feel like if they don't fight and quarrel, they're losing something, and they gotta want it. Your husband is October person. We can't deal with it. Mm-mm. Abdu, I see you. Abdu Kalalu, what a name. We can't handle it. We can't handle. It's not that if it don't come, you won't deal with it, but nah, you don't want it, because it's going to take a lot of you. It's going to take a lot of your energy, a lot of your time. It's going to take tears. It's going to take months of repairing the breach. So you know what? Give us peace. Give us joy in our hearts. Let us serve. Give us joy in our hearts, we pray. You are the 14th. The 14th is Sunday, Monday, Tuesday, Wednesday. 11, 12, 13, 14. Sunday, Monday, Tuesday, Wednesday is your birthday. Wow. Father, we thank you for those who are born in the month of October. I'm not saying it's best than any other month, but we are speaking for the October born. Beautiful soul, wonderful people. Lord, I pray that this month, as we celebrate Mama Meg's husband and Grace Covenant supporter Treasure's birthday on Wednesday, Lord, that you will do something new in our lives. Yesterday is dead and gone. Another time has come. Another year has come. Do something new in our lives. In Jesus' name we pray. Amen. I just pray for all the October born. Somebody go ahead and say, Lord, do something new in my life. Do something new in my life. Something wonderful in my life. Something new in my life. Oh, Lord, welcome to the live broadcast. Do something new in my life. Something new in my life. Something new in my life. Oh, Lord, I see you, Sir John. I know you're going to be hopping here and there. Welcome to the live broadcast. We are live on Grace Gospel Radio, Steps to Living Your Best Life. We haven't gone on the radio for a long time, and it's just wonderful. Sir John, you need to Google Grace Gospel Radio and tell me if you can hear us over there, okay? Go over Grace Gospel Radio. Just Google Grace Gospel Radio, and you'll see that little button, if a photo with a little button to play. Play it and tell me if you hear me over there. There's also, if you scroll down to the bottom, you can comment and say, I was here. Yesterday is gone, another day has come. Do something new in my life. Yesterday is gone, another day has come. Do something new in our lives. I see your obedience, CC Martha. Lord, do something new in my life. I see you, CC Rebecca. I see you, Sir Francis. Do something new in my life. Something wonderful in my life. Something new in my life. Oh, Lord, we're asking.

Thank you. Thank you. Yesterday's gone, another day has come. Do something new in my life. Yesterday's gone, another day has come. Lord, do something new in my life. Let's look to him in prayer. Heavenly Father, we thank you for this another beautiful day. Psalms chapter 100 verse 4 says, enter his gates with thanksgiving and into his courts with praise. Father, we thank you that we have the victory. We have victory, victory, victory through our Lord Jesus Christ. We come before the throne of grace with our hearts overflowing with thanksgiving, with praise, and with adoration. We acknowledge that you are God and God alone. Somebody go ahead and type, I see you, sir. You are God and God alone. Go ahead and type those words. You are God and God alone. Tell him you are God and God alone. He knows it. We are repeating it for ourselves. Somebody tell him you are God and God alone. You are God and God alone. I know it in my life. I know it. I know it. You are God and God alone. Yes, I see you, Sissy Rebecca. I see you, Mama Nadine. You are the Alpha. You are the Omega. You are the beginning. You are the end. You are the first. You are the last. Before the mountains were formed, you are God. And when everything else passes away, you will still be God. Lord, we thank you because we are still standing. In spite of the trials of this life, we are still standing. Somebody type, I am still standing. It's your engagement. I'm praying. Say, I am still standing. You're speaking to your future. You're speaking to your present. You're speaking to your past. You're speaking to your spirit man. I am still standing. Thank you, Lord. Papa Bishop is still standing. Thank you. I am still standing. I am still standing. Thank you, Mama Donna. It's been a long time. It's good to see you. Thank you for the heart me. Somebody go ahead and type, I am still standing. I'm joining my faith with yours. King Casper Martin, I see you. I am still standing. I am still standing. I am still standing. Say those words, I am still standing. We have experienced battles. We have experienced trials. We have experienced pain. We have experienced disappointment. We have experienced suffering. We have experienced defeat. We have walked, some of us have walked through the valley of the shadows of death, but we have not been abandoned. Somebody type with me, it's your engagement. I am still standing. Jesus, precious Jesus. So many of us have faced uncertainty. You don't know what tomorrow holds. You don't know what tomorrow will bring. But we are still standing. His faithfulness has not failed us. The faithfulness of God has not failed us. The faithfulness of God has not failed us. Sometimes you carry burdens that nobody understands. They don't check on you to know what's going on. And you're carrying this burden all by yourself. Sometimes you're smiling. How are you doing? I'm doing well. And you're smiling. And your heart is telling you something different. That smile is fake because what you're going through is not true. But you just still got to smile, Mama Nadine. You got to smile through the pain. You got to smile through the loneliness. You got to smile through the uncertainty. You got to smile. These silent battles that we fight sometimes that nobody understands and nobody knows about. There are so many of us who are waiting for answers to our prayers. You've prayed and you cried and you prayed and you cried. And you're saying, oh God, how much further do you want us to go? How much longer, God, before you will come to our rescue? We are waiting. Somebody type, Lord, I'm waiting. It's your engagement. Lord, I am waiting. Everybody's waiting for one thing or the other.
even myself, I am waiting. Lord, I am waiting. I am waiting. As you see, Sister Rebecca, Lord, I'm waiting. We are waiting on you, Lord. As you see, Sister Talent, thank you, Emmanuel God is us. As you see, Sister Mark, I'm joining my faith with you, Sister Rachel, Sir John, Mama Maria. Lord, I am waiting. I am waiting. None that look to him will be put to shame. Their faces will be radiant, and it will not be covered with shame. Lord, we are waiting. Lord, we are waiting. I just close my eyes and I see what looks like a toilet.

around my life or in my life will not determine how I worship. It will not determine how I praise God. The pain I'm going through, the lack, the silent battles, the struggles, it will not determine how I praise my God. While I'm waiting on God, it will not weaken my faith. As you see, talent, Lord, I'm waiting. Christiana, welcome. While I'm waiting on God, it will not weaken my faith. Isaiah chapter 40, verse 31 declares that those who wait on the Lord, he shall renew their strength. Therefore, we ask for fresh strength today. 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Fresh strength, oh God. 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

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CC Martha. Treasure. Fresh oil. 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Fresh oil. Fresh oil. Fresh oil in my life, in my finances, in my destiny, in my vision, in my dreams, in my thoughts, in my plans. Fresh oil. Fresh oil, oh God. Fresh oil. Now somebody say fresh revelation. It's your engagement. Fresh revelation. Fresh revelation. Fresh without revelation, you grope in the darkness. Without revelation, it makes you keep doubting. You keep wondering, is God really with me? I need revelation, oh God. Fresh revelation. I see you, CC Talent. I see you, CC Diana. Fresh revelation, Sir Francis. I see you, CC Rebecca. Your typing is your engagement. I see you, Treasure. Fresh revelation, oh God. Let me not go to bed and sleep like ordinary people. Give me fresh revelation. Give me fresh revelation. Give me fresh revelation, oh God. Fresh revelation. I see you, Sir Francis. Now we are asking for fresh grace for the journey ahead. Fresh grace. Say, fresh grace, oh Lord. Fresh grace. I need fresh grace for this journey. Fresh grace. Fresh grace. Fresh grace. Fresh grace for the journey ahead. Holy Spirit, we welcome you into this gathering. We do not want to go through the motions of another live broadcast. We do not want to go through the motions of another service, another teaching, another meeting, another religious activity without experiencing your transforming presence. It's one thing to feel the presence of God, and it's another thing to be transformed. Because you can, his presence can come. You can acknowledge his presence. If you don't receive it, acknowledge what it's doing in your life, you will miss that transformation. Let us have this encounter, not just another broadcast, but an encounter with you, God. In the mighty name of Jesus, we pray with thanksgiving. Amen and amen. Thank you, Lord. I see you, Sir John. I see you. It is always a pleasure to come live. Yesterday we went live. We didn't get the chance to minister much of the word. Papa Bishop came in. And if you stay with me today, I will share, just open up some of the nuggets that he shared yesterday, because I wrote and wrote and wrote and I was just so heavy. Let me tell you, it is the word that works. The word works. The word transforms. And you got to get in the word. Prayer is good. Faith is good. Love is good. But we cannot live without the word. Jesus says, man shall not live by bread alone, but by every word. We live by the word. I said to Papa Bishop the other day, why is it that people are struggling? Why is it that we're not finding this path? Why is it that there's a path that we need to find, and it seems we're not finding the path?

He says, because people are not staying in the Word long enough. Somebody type, the Word works. The Word works. And then we blame the devil. Oh, the devil is trying to fight us out of the Word. As soon as we want to get in the Word, we sleep, or the phone ring, or you think it's time to wash, or it's time to season the meat, or it's time to put the rice on the fire. But you've got to discipline yourself. The word, Sir Francis, it works. So bear with me. I'm going to take a few minutes to get to just unravel what Papa Bishop taught on yesterday. And then I'm going to share a few more photos of the Fish and Bread Project. Today is Sunday. Sunday, Monday, Tuesday, Wednesday. In 3 days' time. Sunday, Monday, Tuesday, Wednesday. 3 days' time. By the grace of God, as the Lord provide, we are going to send money to these countries to feed children and elderly. We believe that no one should ever go hungry and no child should go without shoes. You know, yesterday I was on the live, and this broadcast, these guys who came in on the broadcast, they gave so many gifts. It was $30. I'm like, look at God. God is doing his thing how he wants to do it. When I was finished, I was like, wow. All together, they gave $30. And I promised the Lord, I'm going to send it to you. Don't worry. So by Wednesday, we're trusting God that more people will come in and support the movement. Another thing I noticed, it is important that you too do your part. It is important that you know, I notice people are not advertising Grace International Foundation enough. You don't talk about it enough. I know it is something that you're doing in your country, but you're doing it for yourself and your people. You're not doing it for me. You are not, it's not Mama Lydia's foundation. It is not my Fish and Bread Project. It is something that God has entrusted in your care for your people. So every opportunity you get, talk about it. Tell people about it. Tell people that, you know, we have this foundation. We are in 10 months. We are now in the 10th month. And after 10 months, I think I should have seen some of your energy, some of your contribution. I know you come live like Cece Rebecca. My goodness. Every time I open TikTok, you see her liking. She would like and like and like and comment 4 or 5 times. And Sir Kamalamo, these two especially. You know, maybe you cannot give something, but you can support the work. Let us feel your energy. It is something that God has raised you up to do. God has raised you up to do it in your area. So now you are the coordinator doing this thing. All I am is just the vessel where I will receive and give it to you. I receive it, I give it to you. Don't just take it as if it's nothing and just throw it to the people. Handle it with care. But ask the Lord, Father, how can I make this better? How can I make it bigger? How can I add to it? How can I... You know, when we just started out, a young man from Ghana... Sorry, I stand to be corrected. He was from Nigeria. He inboxed me and he said, I need to talk to you. Because there was me saying, I'm going to send money for Fish and Bread. And he said, instead of sending these people money to buy food to feed people, send money so that they can do farming. Let them do fish farming. Let them. He said, send money so that they can plant and grow. But that's not my vision. The Lord didn't tell me send money to people to plant and they can. And it sounds good. And I thought about it. I thought, wow. The Lord didn't tell me to do that. But it's like there's a saying: if you give somebody a fish, okay, if you teach a person how to fish, you feed them for life. But if you keep giving them that fish, it will be a never-ending giving. And I don't want it to be like, oh, Mama Lydia didn't send. Oh, Mama Lydia didn't send. You too, look in your area, look around you. How can you make this bigger? How can you make it better? By this, in the 10th month, I'm not saying this to make you feel guilty, but now in the 10th month, we should have some reinforcement. Okay, for example, Sir Kamalamo in Tanzania,
He has served 7 times. And no matter how I tried to get this man money, the money never reached. He took his own money, and I used to say to him, stop, please stop. Because I send 2 sets of money, and the money is hanging somewhere. It's not in their account, it's not in my account, and MoneyGram does not have it. So it's hanging somewhere. So I've been querying, I've been, you know. But still, he served 7 times out of his own pocket. I know it's hard. I know it's tough for you, but you have companies around you. You have stores around you that you can go in and say, you know, every 2 weeks we do this thing. Can you help us? Because if you keep looking to Mama Lydia alone, and when I don't give it, you get disappointed, you feel tired. But if you add something, go to the company you're buying from and say, we're doing the Fish and Bread Project. What can you do to help us? It's like the man that those people with the talents who were given the different gifts. Somebody hid it. You get a little something and you just sit on your hands and not add to it. I don't know. I think differently. You understand me, Sir John? It's like I put you on a platform and I say, jump. It's like I push you to, it's like I said, on your marks, get set. You should get up and go. But a lot of us are still get set. Oh, Mama Lita didn't send any money, get set. I can't move, get set. Now they see you in the community. Now they know who you are. Oh, that's the Fish and Bread man. That's the Fish and Bread woman. Go around the community, the shops. Say something. You know, we're doing this feeding program. Is there anything you can do to help? Am I making sense? I hope I'm making sense. I don't know how far God is going to take this, and I don't know how long he's going to carry it, but as long as he's moving with us, we want to move with him. All I'm saying, in your area, the little you can do, or any opportunity you get to, you know, promote Grace International Foundation, do it. If you go live on your broadcast, tell the people around you about Grace International Foundation. It's not my thing, it's your thing. You are the one that's receiving the money. You are the one that's feeding the people. Tell them, you know, Grace International Foundation, we feed children and elderly. And if you want to support, let us know. And when they give you the money, you say, Mama, we got some money. And it take a little burden off me. You see Diana here? See Diana here? There was a time when I couldn't send the money. And she said, don't worry, I'm going to try my best to send to Tanzania. And even though she struggled here and there, God saw her heart. Somebody rang her phone and says, I got $50 for you. When she got the $50, she said, Mama, I got the money. And she sent it to Tanzania. The eyes of the Lord is roaming to and fro the earth to see those whose hearts are towards him. God is looking for people that he can trust with resources. If he give it to you, will you hide it under the mattress? Let it gather dust? Or will you say, Lord, you give it to me, I give it back to you. I give it back to you. Somebody go ahead and say, Lord, I give it all to you. Say those words, I give it all to you.

unless the grace of God is with you, even in business, it's not easy to start and finish well. It is not how you start, it's how you finish. And even in the finishing, it's like you get to a point where you're going uphill. And it's how you start with that zest and energy and boldness, intentionally, deliberately, purposefully, that will take you over that hill. So that same excitement we had in January, 10 months later, let's keep the excitement up. It's going to get bigger and better, I promise. I feel it in my soul. But I don't want you to drag your feet, and when it get big, you jump and start getting excited. Stay excited. When you go on your platform, talk about Grace International Foundation, because you have the people there. God will bring people to you, and these people can support the work. For those of you who go live on different platforms, tell them about Grace International Foundation. Those of you who use social media, when you're posting, type, no one should ever go hungry. Do you believe? Join the foundation. It's, I don't know. Where's your heart? Where's your heart? Is your heart in really serving God? Because you know the tree by the fruit. By the fruit you know them. I am not speaking to make you feel guilty, but I'm speaking from my heart because I need to see more of the support. Your support. I know when I go live, you come in. But I need to see more of your support in liking, in sharing, in spreading it out there. You know, support Grace International Foundation. It is a movement. Apostle Keleche, one of the things, Paul, she came on and she says, I'm a beneficiary of Grace International Foundation. Somebody else would come and say, this is doing well for the children and elderly. Subscribe on Facebook. It's only 99 cents, 99p. Do something to encourage the visionaire. 3 days. 3 days is going to be seed sowing. 3 days we're going to find almost $2,000. 3 days to send to 25 countries. It is not a joke. It is not a joke. So the little you can do, whether it's liking, sharing, tapping, commenting, tapping on the videos, telling people about it, wherever you go, whatever opportunity you get, no one should ever go hungry. No child should go without shoes. Nigeria just had almost 50 pairs. Beautiful shoes. New, never worn, just awesome. And the smile on the children's face just top it all. It's like you cannot bargain with this. You cannot buy this. It's just beautiful to see the joy. For the joy, for the sake of the children and the joy that it brings to them. This is why we do what we do. To protect their dignity and to give them joy. Joy. When I see the elderly, like this lady from Zimbabwe, when I see her face smiling because she have a little something for dinner. You see, for those of us who never know what it means to be hungry, you don't understand hunger. You turn a blind eye, you swipe away, you go somewhere else. But if you've been hungry before, and you know what it means to see a child or an elderly saying, my tummy, may God move your heart to work for him. For the sake of the children. You see the smile on the face? This is priceless. This is Zimbabwe's photo. Look at that smile with his parcel. You have tasted the treasure. That's why we advocate. That's why we push. Good evening to you, JCDJ. To see the joy on these children's face because they have their parcel. Anyway, I'm going to come back to the photos. I'm going to come back to showing you photos. I want to get in the teaching from yesterday. It is the word that works. Somebody say, the word works. Type those words. The word works.
the word works. Thank you, Mama Ayona. I saw a video of Mama Ayona traveling in a boat, going up to charity. And heaven has recorded these things, you know. Don't you think heaven has recorded your movement? Everything you do. Malachi chapter 3 verse 16 says, those who fear the Lord, they talk with one another, and a book of remembrance is written on behalf of those who fear him. God writes, he watch you, he write about you. What are you allowing him to write about you? That you're not tenacious, that you're not faithful, that you're not doing what he wants you to do. God is writing. He is writing. I'm going to do the video instead. He watches and he writes. Malachi 3:16, he watches and he writes. He watches and he writes. Bear with me. He watches and he writes. I'm just going live on Beagle Live. Thank you, Austin. Where are you watching from, Austin? It's good to have you here. This is not on. Who is that? Who is that? You're giving me my cup of tea. Who is that? Somebody just gave me a cup of tea. Somebody just gave me. Is that Domi? Domi, thank you. Same cup, you know. Look at that, Domi. Somebody just gave me a cup of tea on Flammy. Thank you. Stay with me. This is not funny. Oh, I'm sorry. There you go. That's better. Okay. Thank you, Domi. I appreciate you. Stay with

are in a season where prayer is stirred.

Well, it's been a long time. Don't go away. I see you, darling. Thank you, dear lab. Faithful, faithful, dear lab. Apostle Kelechi, thank you for tapping the live. When you tap the live, it pushes us out to the For You page and more people come in, including the supporters.

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He's a king.

0: welcome to a live podcast. It's good to have you here. We're just joining in with a few more.
1: Yeah.
0: Now it's time to get into the Word.

0: Somebody say, Lord, in everything I do, I honor you. Go ahead and say, Lord, in everything I do, I honor you. I honor you. So we are going to look into the teachings of yesterday. Just bear with me 1 minute. Okay, that's a little better. So let us start with, thank you, Life Fitness. Let us start with the purpose. We're going to take a few of the, in the next, give us 15 minutes. 15 minutes. Well, okay, 15 minutes.
1: Okay, so it sounds like Sunday and Monday.
0: 15 minutes. The purpose of creation is that God will bring about a bride for his purpose. Have you ever heard this question? Have you ever heard this question? What is God's purpose? Mm-hmm. What is God's plan about this creation? Why he created this earth? What is his intent? Everyone who does something, you have an intent. Sometimes it's hidden. Sometimes it's plain to see. God's intent about our lives is not hidden. But we tend not to see it. The purpose of God in this creation is to bring about a bride for his son. So God is still searching. Are you on tippy toe? Here am I. I am that bride. Somebody say, I am that bride. I am that bride. I am that bride. I am that bride. I'm on tippy toe. I'm stretching my hands up. I'm saying, here I am. I am that bride. Jesus Christ came for a bride. Yes, Apostle Kelechi, I join my faith with your CC Rebecca, CC Talent, CC Martha. We join faith together. We are that bride. Jesus Christ came for a bride. When you hear these words, I want it to sink deep in your spirit. So when discouragement comes, when trials comes, when disappointment comes, when you feel inadequate, you know who you are. I am that bride of Christ. Can you say those words? I am that bride of Christ. I am the bride of Christ. I am the bride of Christ. We were created to have fellowship with Christ forever, not just here on earth. We are created for fellowship with him forever. We are created to be in unison, in union with him forever. Mm-hmm. Let these words sink deep in your spirit. God created the world to provide a kingdom and a spouse for his son. He could have done other things. He could have gone out into the expanse of the world. But you remember, he made a people. And so out of us, he wants to bring that bride for his son. It's good to see you, Lionel. Thank you for joining us. I'm just going through the pointers that I made yesterday. God is love. Mm-hmm. And love wants to give itself away.
1: Yeah.
0: That's why I said earlier, you cannot say you love without giving. God is love, and love wants to give itself away. You cannot love without giving. Mm-hmm. When you love, you naturally give. If you love, if you have something, then you give it away, give it away, you give it away. If you love something, then you give it away, you end up having more. It's just like a magic penny, hold it tight, you may not have any, lend it, spend it, you have so many, you get a lot more. That's what love is like. The more you give love, the more you receive love. And this is what we do over here in Grace International Foundation. We give and we give and we serve and we are excited and we are happy about what God is doing. Because God is love. We love God. Love is looking to give itself away. You cannot say you love God and don't give. You cannot say you're a child of God and don't give. God is love. And love wants to give itself away. The bride is the fruit.
1: Well,
0: the bride is the evidence. I am that bride.
1: I'm
0: the fruit. I'm the evidence. You
1: rent,
0: are that bride.
1: Like
0: you are the fruit. And you are the evidence. Right now, as I speak, we are now walking in what God has already ordained. Family, I was listening to this teaching yesterday, and I'm like, we need to meditate on the Word of God more. I don't think we stop to meditate on the Word of God enough. I don't think we stop. Forgive me if you do, and I'm knocking on your door. But I don't think all of us do dig into the Word. We don't mine the Word enough. We are literally walking in what was already ordained by God. For God so loved the world, He gave His only begotten Son. Whosoever believeth in Him should not perish, but have everlasting life. He made this world. He designed the whole thing. The picture is painted. All we got to do is walk it out. I got this little, this pretty little bag as a, it's a cute little gift I got. Somebody went, my son went to Vietnam. And he saw this, and he know that I love a bit of color. And he said, that's my mom. For me, it's not the big thing. It's about the little thing. Just give me a little thing. Something like a little sparkly purse. And I'll be happy. So he went to Vietnam, and he bought me, isn't this pretty? He bought me that cute little purse. And the colors are crazy on it. Just imagine. Let me bring it down to something as simple as this. Just imagine God designing the world like He has designed the world with His tapestry and the beautiful colors and all the patterns. And who commented last? CC Rebecca. CC Rebecca. This is CC Rebecca. This is her path. All she got to do when she was born is to go right around here, right around there. And then she will die. That's it. So in the whole tapestry of this world, you have a place. CC Talent has a place. CC Rebecca has a place. CC Martha has a place. I do have a place. We all have a little place in this planet. Everybody got a little space. You got your seat around your table. Everybody got a little. So can you imagine? I mean, just bear with me as I dig in this thing, because it got me yesterday. When David says, before I was a little blob in my mother's womb, before I was even thought about in my mother's womb, He knew me. Oh my goodness. That is such great contemplation. You mean before I was even thought of? Before I was a little blob, I was not even formed yet, and God knew me. That means He created the world, and my table was set, and I was sat at the table before I was even born. Oh my goodness. Somebody better get that with me.
1: My technique in life is,
0: okay, we are learning to walk in what He has prepared. So He has created the world, as beautiful as the world is, as beautiful with the color and the tapestry and everything. And I got my seat. This may be talent space. All talent got to do, every day you wake up, oh God, where do you want me to go? What direction? Is it left, Lord, or is it right? And the Lord will say, go right. That's what I've planned for you. Go around this way. Come this way.
1: Yeah.
0: Thank you, Lionel. You get it. You get it, Lionel.
1: Mm-hmm.
0: The Lord may say, come. But you know, the cares of this life, the pride of life, the selfishness of life pushes us off the path. You've got to be determined to get back on that path that God has for you. So you come back on the path, and you keep walking with God day by day, and then you come to the end. He knows the beginning, and He knows the end, even before you were born. Family, I think we need to meditate on this a bit more. We need to take time, calm down, and meditate on this a bit more. God knowing our end from our beginning. If you do that, you will stop stress about life. You'll stop going to bed crying and having sleepless. You mean God knows my very path? The very path that I will take today? You mean you know the path I should take tomorrow?
1: We have our body, we have our soul.
0: We have experienced the past.
1: You want to do things that are...
0: We are in the present. We have no clue about the future.
1: And your soul is doing something.
0: Some people go to tarot card readers. They go to psychic. They go to Juju, Sangoma, Obia, just to find out what tomorrow is saying. But we don't do those nonsense. We look to Him who holds the future. For your engagement, say, He holds my future.
1: You have to deal
0: go ahead and say, He holds my future.
1: So
0: for I know who holds tomorrow. And I know,
1: He
0: holds my hand. Welcome, woman of God. It's good to have you again today. Thank you so much.
1: And then you have to take
0: many

0: have victory over.
1: And I know He holds my hand. Why am I stressed about tomorrow? Thank you for the love, darling. Thank you for the love. Let me turn up the volume. I'm turning up the volume so we can hear it. Why am I stressed about tomorrow? Why am I overly concerned about tomorrow? Why am I crying about the future? I know who holds tomorrow. Ellen, it's been a long time. And I know who holds my hand. Let us focus, Molly. Focus on the one who holds our future. Focus on the one who knows the end from the beginning. Jeremiah 29:11 is one of my favorite scriptures. He said, I know the thoughts and the plans I have for you. Talent, this is your beginning. The ending may be over here. And he said, I know it. I have orchestrated it. I have planned it out. All you got to do is trust me. When we walk with the Lord in the light of His word, Polly, what a glory shed on our ways. Thank you for the love. While we do His goodwill, He will abide with us still, and with all who will trust and obey.
0: Well,
1: trust Him every day. Trust Him even when you don't understand why you trust Him. Let Him know in your whispering, God, I cannot do this on my own. I cannot live on my own. I don't understand it. Father, I trust You. Because your life is already planned out by Him. Before you were a blob in His womb, He had planned it out. He orchestrated your life. He painted your life so beautiful.
0: So it just means
1: all you got to do every day is trust Him. CC Talent, trust Him, Sir Francis. Trust Him that He has done it already. He has, your life is laid out. Your life is beautifully. What a wonderful example of this little purse here and the beauty of the purse. There's no evil in God. Everything in God is about beauty. God is a good God. And the way He has laid out your life is beautiful. Somebody say, my life is beautiful. Even if you're feeling pain, say, my life is beautiful. Even if you're in debt, say, my life is beautiful. Even if you don't understand tomorrow, there's uncertainty in your life. My life is beautiful. Oh, Spirit of the Living God, my life is beautiful. You make my life so beautiful.
0: Pain is very helpful.
1: And as you are, there is nothing here on earth. Your life is beautiful, CC Rachel. Your life is beautiful, Sir John. Speak it, repeat it, retain it, become it. He has made your life beautiful.
0: Well, in
1: what should your focus be every day? Oh Lord, where do I go? Oh Lord, what do You want me to do? Lord, don't let me go away from the plans You have for me. Lord, don't let me stray from the thoughts You have for me. You, even before I was a blob in my mother's womb, You knew me. Don't let me leave this path, oh God.
0: A lot of the people you see,
1: as beautiful as your life is, He knows it. He knows the beginning. He knows the end. Keep repeating it. My life is beautiful. So as you're hearing the sound of my voice, yes, Mama Pauline, your life is beautiful. I believe in the power of repetition. Repetition. You repeat it, you retain it, you become it. You repeat it, you retain it, you become it. You repeat it, you retain it. My life is beautiful. My life is beautiful. My life. Do you know that whatever you say, your body receives it? If you say, I am tired, the word tired just makes your body go, The next time somebody is not feeling well and say, I'm sick or I'm tired, watch how their body just folds up like a paper. How are you feeling today? I'm not well. I'm just feeling tired. And their body just dwindled. When somebody is bubbly, watch their body language. How are you feeling today? I'm doing well. And you? I'm fine. And they straighten up their shoulders and they go a little higher. Whatever you say, your body takes it on. There's power. Life and death is in your tongue. You speak life, you live life. You speak that, it meets you around the corner like a wet fish in your face.
0: you can do it.
1: Speak life. Learn to speak life. Somebody type speak life. Speak life.
0: Oh, okay.
1: Speak life. We are mulling on the teaching of yesterday.
0: Yeah,
1: we are learning to walk in what has already been prepared.
0: Our whole food industry.
1: We are learning to walk into what is already prepared, Apostle Kelechi. All our desire, when you pray, oh God, help me to walk into what, as beautiful as the tapestry of this life is, what path has God got for you? Does he want you to walk the red line? Has he planned for you to walk the red line? Lord, what? Every morning you wake up, it should be a, Lord, what? Lord, can you involve me into what my path is for today? Yes, Mama Sue. Lord, can you involve me into what Bishop's teaching yesterday? I'm just going over it. We are walking in what is already prepared. And I'm using this beautiful purse that my son gave me from Vietnam as an example. As beautiful as it is, I use it for my mints. So I got it. It's all packed with mints. And I keep it in my pocket, you know, because I like a bit of mint here and there. But as beautiful as the color is, and look how beautiful that is. God has already planned our life out, our life. And our life is so beautiful. Our aim, our mission every day is to find out, Lord, I know he's on the phone. What a place. But it's okay. That's me and Papa Bishop. It was even louder than that, but he's finished now. Minister Sue says, I can hear Bishop in the background. Yeah, but if you want him to come in and do a few minutes, Bishop can just come in and take a few minutes. I'm going to let him come in. He said he's busy. But I'm mulling over the teaching from yesterday. Ephesians chapter 2, verse 10. For we are his workmanship, his poema, his love, his life, his aim, his plan, created by Jesus Christ for good works, which God prepared beforehand so we would walk in them. So everything that God has prepared, all we got to do is to what? Walk it out. Everything that God has, Ephesians 2 verse 10, thank you, Mama Maria. So if you're not careful, and if you don't understand why you are here, life will chew you like bubble gum. Life can chew you, people, you know. Sometimes you hear some people, oh, my back, my belly, it's life. Life. God bless you. I'm humbled, Mama Pauline. I'm humbled. He uses us when we make ourselves available. Mama Pauline over here, she says, thank you for your prayers yesterday. God has really ministered to me. Now I have peace. I thank God for his peace, the peace that passes all understanding. He said, there's a peace of the world, and there's a peace that I have. But this peace, the world cannot give it, because their peace is not real peace. It's fake peace. So receive the peace of God. Father, I thank you. Let this peace remain. Let nothing in this life disturb our peace. In Jesus' mighty name, amen. Thank you, woman of God. I'm humbled. I'm grateful that I could be of help. Yes, Minister Sue, we are his poema. Like I said, I got this beautiful purse from Vietnam, and it's just a little simple. You know, the temporal teaches the eternal, like Bishop says in his teaching. As beautiful as this is how God has made our life, Mama Pauline. Our lives is beautifully laid out. And our duty, God has got, one other thing that I wrote here, let me quickly flip all the way over. Yes, God prepared the works beforehand, according to Ephesians chapter 2, verse 10. He prepared the work beforehand. He sewed the whole thing up, put the colors together. The green is not clashing with the yellow is not clashing with the blue. It's nicely laid out. Now, your duty is to walk the path he has for you. And how do you know? You don't have to stress. He's the designer. So every day you go to him and say, Father, where do I go from here? Father, what do you want me to do? Father, because he knows the path, and he knows the plan, and he knows tomorrow. For I know who holds tomorrow, and I know he holds my hand. Ephesians chapter 2, verse 10, in my closing, I want you to take that scripture. I want you to chew on it, left, right, up, below. I want you to read it from different version. I want you to go to ChatGPT. I want you to memorize it. I want you to let it seep in your body like oil, precious oil. Let that word sink in your spirit until illumination comes, until the Holy Spirit illuminate that word in your heart. For we are his workmanship. We are his poema. We are his prized possession. We are his handmade. We are made by him. We are crafted by him. We are created by him. We are shaped by him. We are designed by him. Created by Jesus Christ for good works. Good works. You are here for good works. Nothing about evil. You are here for good works, which he has prepared beforehand, so that we would walk them out. All we got to do is walk this thing out every day. The preparation belongs to God, and the walking belongs to us. You better walk. You know, we love this song in my closing. Walk, walk, walk, walk, walking in the light. Oh, walk, walk, walk, walk, walking in the light. Walk, walk, walk, walk, walking in the light, walking in the light of God. When you hear the word of God and then you hear the songs, it makes sense, doesn't it?

serve the Lord, walking in the, it is God's business. It's his prerogative. It is his, let's put it this way. He designed the whole thing. He prepared the whole thing. The preparation belongs to him. What is your business? What is your work? Walk it out. Every day you wake up. Thank you, my darling, for the love. Just walk this life. You don't walk in fear. You don't walk in shyness. You don't walk like you don't know who has prepared the way. You walk in boldness. You walk with courage. You walk with love. The preparation belongs to him. Thank you, Mama Maria. Preparation belongs to God. And the walking belongs to us. I've just touched one page. I got more pages to go. I don't like to rush these things. I like to savor it, let it sink deep in your spirit. But your homework is to take Ephesians chapter 2, verse 10. Different translations. Sit with it in silence. Sit with it in prayer. Let your heart, let the word wash you. Let the word of God wash you. One of my favorite scriptures, St. John chapter 6, verse 55, which says, my flesh is meat, indeed, and my blood is drink, indeed. And the verse 56 says, if you eat my flesh and drink my blood, you live by me. Verse 57 says, he that eateth my flesh and drinketh my blood, they live in me and they will live by me. I'm giving you Ephesians 2, verse 10 as you go. Eat it. Drink it. Stay with it long enough until he breathe again upon you, until you feel that fresh breath of heaven upon you. Somebody say, breathe on me, breath of God. In my closing, say, breathe on me, breath of God. We need that fresh breath of the presence of God. Say, breathe on me, breath of God. Type those words. You need to just take one verse, as Bishop Robert would say, take one verse and obey it and ask him, breathe on me again, breath of God. Breathe afresh. Breathe on me, breath of God.

0: let me not walk my own path. Let me walk the path you have created for me.
1: Breathe on me.
0: Breathe on me. Breathe on me. Go ahead and type in the comment and keep repeating those words. Breathe on me afresh, oh God. Breathe on me. Breathe on me. Breathe on me. Breathe on me afresh. Breathe on me afresh. Every day of my life. Yes, Mama Pauline. Breathe on me again. Breathe. Breath of God. Come from the four winds, O breath, and breathe upon these slain that they may live. Ezekiel 37, verse 9. Heavenly Father, in the mighty name of Jesus, we come before you again as we are closing this session. We are asking you to breathe upon every dry place in our lives. Breathe upon our weary hearts. For those of us who have left the path, breathe upon us so we will find our place in you again. Breathe fresh hope. Where faith has become weak, O God, breathe fresh faith. Where the fire upon our spiritual altar has grown dim, breathe upon the embers until they burn again, O God. Father, just as you breathe into Adam, the breath of life, and he became a living soul, breathe afresh today. Somebody say, breathe afresh, Lord. Breathe afresh. We do not merely want to exist. We don't just want to live. We don't just want to be going through the motions. We want to live in the fullness of your divine purpose, that those thoughts and plans you have for us is what we want to live in day by day. Breathe upon the work of our hands. Breathe upon Grace International Foundation. Breathe upon our Papa Bishop. The plans that the enemy have for him will not come to pass in the name of Jesus. Breathe fresh life into your servant. The enemy will not touch the Lord's anointed, nor do his prophet no harm. Breathe afresh upon him, O God. Breathe upon all the seeds that we have planted in Grace International Foundation.

We surrender our limited understanding. We surrender our personal ambitions to you. Help us to walk the path you have for us. In Jesus' precious name we pray with thanksgiving. Amen. Amen. Minister Sue says she needs prayer. She has been down with the flu thing for a few weeks. She lost her voice at the moment. Father, I pray you breathe a fresh breath upon your daughter right now. Myself and Papa Bishop and Lemuel and Mother Thompson, we have just gone through. It's a hard time. And you have brought us through. Bring her through this flu-y symptom that she's having, losing her voice. Lord, I pray she will see this as a sacred moment to rest. As she rests, breathe upon her, minister to her, strengthen her body, help her, God, so that she can help those who will go through the same situation. Thank you for hearing this prayer, for healing her body, strengthening her. And I pray that Mike will not catch it, and our poor Susie will be well. In Jesus' name, amen. As you go, family, go knowing that your life is beautifully designed by God. God has prepared a path for you. All you got to do is walk it out. Rebecca from Kenya is praying for you, Minister Sue. She says, God, heal Minister Sue. They're all praying for you over here. Remember that your life is beautifully designed. If you're wearing the cloak of stress, depression, anxiety, inadequacy, take it off. Your life is beautifully designed. He has prepared all things for you. Your duty is to walk into what is already done. Your assignment, Ephesians chapter 2, verse 10. Turn your Bible upside down and read it if you can. I mean, from every angle. Get different translation. Read Ephesians 2 from the NIV, from Message. Read it from the, you know, King James Version. Go to ChatGPT. Put it in there, expand it, juice that thing out until light appears. Light will appear. Minister Sue said, thank you, Rebecca. Yes, it's sacred moments to rest in the Lord. Not all things are bad, you know, even that flu thing. Not all things are bad. I'm just going to tease one thing out before I go that Bishop says yesterday. It is right here. We are becoming like him through temptations, through trials, through difficulties, even through death. So when you find life squeeze you and you go through some tough stuff, it is shaping you to become like him. Even that losing voice. Mother Thompson at 96, her poor body, when she cough and she go, 96 years old on this earth is no joke. And her poor body felt that thing. But what was happening, Mama Pauline, even at 96? Through the trials and the pain and the struggles of this life, we are becoming more like him. We are ending the live broadcast and we'll be back tomorrow. Then I will show more photos, because in 3 days' time, we are going to send money to these 25 countries so they feed children and elderly. As you go, say, I am becoming. I am becoming. In my pain, in my weaknesses, in trials, in difficulties, in lack, in singleness, in loneliness, in fear. I am becoming, even until death. I ask you, Mama Pauline, the Lord bless you and keep you. The Lord cause his face to shine upon you and be gracious unto you. May he lift up his countenance upon you and give you his shalom. God bless you. Join us again tomorrow. It is well. Our anthem, it will surely end in praise. It will not end in shame. All things are working together for good because we love him. Join us again tomorrow, family. God bless you. We love you. Thank you, Mama Pauline. I appreciate you coming back and for the love. Thank you. Becoming more like him, Minister Sue, God bless you. I'm becoming, Mama Iona, I'll see you. It will end in prayer.

not in shame. Thank you, Lord. Thank you, Lord. It's turning around together for good. God bless you. Shalom. Join us again tomorrow. We're live on 10 platforms. I'm ending them one by one.

So it takes a queen to know a queen. Join us again tomorrow. God bless you. Thank you for the love. God bless you, Minister Sue. It will be love again tomorrow. Shalom. God bless you. Thank you for joining us. Join us again.

0: Should we take Sam and Beth out to dinner? She's saying, she just sent a message of make a simple dinner tonight.
1: She said she has made it or she's going to?
0: I'll make. You know, she said that at 1:19. So.
1: Yeah, let's take them out to dinner, my love.
0: Huh?
1: Let's take them out to dinner. You don't have to do anything. I don't want her to be cooking for us.

us here as a Bethel Music family a few days before Christmas. Most of you guys probably were a part of this miracle, but we watched Joel and Janie Taylor's little son, Jackson. And he was, a few days before Christmas, airlifted to intensive care. And we began to fight for Jackson's life. How many of you guys joined in that fight and that symphony of prayer that rose up for a little boy? And a couple weeks into the fight, we got a text one night from Joel that they weren't sure if he was going to make it through the night. And as soon as I heard and read the message, it was like this giant of unbelief stood in front of me. And I just thought, Jackson's going to die tonight. We're not going to see the miracle. And as this giant stood in front of me, all of a sudden, out of my gut, this song started coming out. Right in the face of the giant.

As that giant was looking at us, I knew he was going to regret the day he ever pointed his sword at Jackson. Just as Goliath pointed his sword at David, the sword Goliath pointed at David became the sword the little boy picked up and took the giant's head off with. And as we watched this miracle happen in Jackson's body, it was like this giant of unbelief was falling. And our community just began to sing this song. It was just one note in the symphony of prayer rising for his life. So I want to teach it to you this morning. Let's sing.

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See, I just can't forget singing this song every Sunday morning.

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Men and here, we were the members in the church. And let me tell you something. It's hard to come in contact with Jesus and still be the same. I don't care who you are. I don't care. You can be the chiefest of sinners. You will never be the same.

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Then and there, we went outdoors, we started playing church. Sat down on the bottom step. My brother was a preacher, and we were the members in the church. And he put some old glasses and put them right here on his nose. And he said, I want you to jump up and shout Jesus 3 times. And I jumped up and I shouted Jesus 2 times. But when I jumped up the 3rd time, something got a hold of me. I couldn't sit back down. Ann ran in the house. She said, Mama, so Shirley Ann is out there playing with the Lord. Mama came to the door. But she looked out there and saw me shouting and dancing all over the backyard, tears running down my face. It's just a life. Mama looked out there and she said, she ain't playing this time.

The world around you may change, but God's Word never changes. Read with us as we go through the Bible in a year. Today's Bible reading will be from the book of Hebrews, chapters 8 to 10.

0: Now of the things which we have spoken, this is the sum. We have such an high priest, who is set on the right hand of the throne of the Majesty in the heavens, a minister of the sanctuary and of the true tabernacle, which the Lord pitched, and not man. For every high priest is ordained to offer gifts and sacrifices. Wherefore, it is of necessity that this man have somewhat also to offer. For if he were on earth, he should not be a priest, seeing that there are priests that offer gifts according to the law, who serve unto the example and shadow of heavenly things, as Moses was admonished of God when he was about to make the tabernacle. For see, saith he, that thou make all things according to the pattern shown to thee in the mount. But now hath he obtained a more excellent ministry, by how much also he is the mediator of a better covenant, which was established upon better promises. For if that first covenant had been faultless, then should no place have been sought for the second. For finding fault with them, he saith, Behold, the days come, saith the Lord, when I will make a new covenant with the house of Israel and with the house of Judah, not according to the covenant that I made with their fathers in the day when I took them by the hand to lead them out of the land of Egypt, because they continued not in my covenant, and I regarded them not, saith the Lord. For this is the covenant that I will make with the house of Israel after those days, saith the Lord. I will put my laws into their mind, and write them in their hearts, and I will be to them a God, and they shall be to me a people. And they shall not teach every man his neighbor, and every man his brother, saying, Know the Lord, for all shall know me, from the least to the greatest. For I will be merciful to their unrighteousness, and their sins and their iniquities will I remember no more. In that he saith a new covenant, he hath made the first old. Now that which decayeth and waxeth old is ready to vanish away. Then verily the first covenant had also ordinances of divine service, and a worldly sanctuary. For there was a tabernacle made, the first wherein was the candlestick, and the table, and the showbread, which is called the sanctuary. And after the second veil, the tabernacle which is called the holiest of all, which had the golden censer, and the ark of the covenant overlaid round about with gold, wherein was the golden pot that had manna, and Aaron's rod that budded, and the tables of the covenant. And over it the cherubims of glory, shadowing the mercy seat, of which we cannot now speak particularly. Now when these things were thus ordained, the priests went always into the first tabernacle, accomplishing the service of God. But into the second went the high priest alone once every year, not without blood, which he offered for himself and for the errors of the people. The Holy Ghost, this signifying, that the way into the holiest of all was not yet made manifest, while as the first tabernacle was yet standing, which was a figure for the time then present, in which were offered both gifts and sacrifices that could not make him that did the service perfect as pertaining to the conscience, which stood only in meats and drinks and divers washings and carnal ordinances imposed on them until the time of Reformation. But Christ, being come and high priest of good things to come, by a greater and more perfect tabernacle, not made with hands, that is to say, not of this building, neither by the blood of goats and calves, but by his own blood he entered in once into the holy place, having obtained eternal redemption for us. For if the blood of bulls and of goats and the ashes of an heifer sprinkling the unclean sanctifieth to the purifying of the flesh, how much more shall the blood of Christ, who through the eternal Spirit offered himself without spot to God, purge your conscience from dead works to serve the living God? And for this cause he is the mediator of the New Testament, that by means of death for the redemption of the transgressions that were under the First Testament, they which are called might receive the promise of eternal inheritance. For where a testament is, there must also of necessity be the death of the testator. For a testament is of force after men are dead, otherwise it is of no strength at all while the testator liveth. Whereupon neither the first testament was dedicated without blood. For when Moses had spoken every precept to all the people according to the law, he took the blood of calves and of goats with water, and scarlet wool, and hyssop, and sprinkled both the book and all the people, saying, This is the blood of the testament which God hath enjoined unto you. Moreover, he sprinkled with blood both the tabernacle and all the vessels of the ministry. And almost all things are by the law purged with blood, and without shedding of blood is no remission. It was therefore necessary that the pattern of things in the heavens should be purified with these, but the heavenly things themselves with better sacrifices than these. For Christ is not entered into the holy places made with hands, which are the figures of the true, but into heaven itself, now to appear in the presence of God for us. Nor yet that he should offer himself often, as the high priest entereth into the holy place every year with blood of others. For then must he often have suffered since the foundation of the world. But now once in the end of the world hath he appeared to put away sin by the sacrifice of himself. And as it is appointed unto man once to die, but after this the judgment. So Christ was once offered to bear the sins of many, and unto them that look for him shall he appear the second time without sin unto salvation. For the law, having a shadow of good things to come, and not the very image of the things, can never with those sacrifices which they offered year by year continually make the comers thereunto perfect. For then would they have not ceased to be offered? Because that the worshippers once purged should have had no more conscience of sins. But in those sacrifices there is a remembrance again made of sins every year. For it is not possible that the blood of bulls and of goats should take away sins. Wherefore, when he cometh into the world, he saith, Sacrifice and offering thou wouldest not, but a body thou hast prepared me. In burnt offerings and sacrifices for sin thou hast had no pleasure. Then said I, Lo, I come. In the volume of the book it is written of me, to do thy will, O God. Above, when he said, Sacrifice and offering, and burnt offerings, and offering for sin thou wouldest not, neither hadst pleasure therein, which are offered by the law, then said he, Lo, I come to do thy will, O God. He taketh away the first, that he may establish the second. By the which will we are sanctified through the offering of the body of Jesus Christ once for all. And every priest standeth daily ministering and offering oftentimes the same sacrifices which can never take away sins. But this man, after he had offered one sacrifice for sins forever, sat down on the right hand of God, from henceforth expecting till all his enemies be made his footstool. For by one offering he hath perfected forever them that are sanctified. Whereof the Holy Ghost also is a witness to us, for after that he had said before, This is the covenant that I will make with them after those days, saith the Lord. I will put my laws into their hearts, and in their minds will I write them, and their sins and iniquities will I remember no more. Now where remission of these is, there is no more offering for sin. Having therefore, brethren, boldness to enter into the holiest by the blood of Jesus, by a new and living way which he hath consecrated for us, through the veil, that is to say, his flesh, and having an high priest over the house of God, let us draw near with a true heart, in full assurance of faith, having our hearts sprinkled from an evil conscience, and our bodies washed with pure water. Let us hold fast the profession of our faith without wavering, for he is faithful that promised. And let us consider one another to provoke unto love and to good works, not forsaking the assembling of ourselves together, as the manner of some is, but exhorting one another, and so much the more as ye see the day approaching. For if we sin willfully, after that we have received the knowledge of the truth, there remaineth no more sacrifice for sins, but a certain fearful looking for of judgment, and fiery indignation, which shall devour the adversaries. He that despised Moses' law died without mercy under two or three witnesses. Of how much sorer punishment, suppose ye, shall he be thought worthy, who hath trodden under foot the Son of God, and hath counted the blood of the covenant wherewith he was sanctified an unholy thing, and hath done despite unto the Spirit of grace? For we know him that hath said, Vengeance belongeth unto me, I will recompense, saith the Lord. And again, The Lord shall judge his people. It is a fearful thing to fall into the hands of the living God. But call to remembrance the former days, in which after ye were illuminated, ye endured a great fight of afflictions, partly whilst ye were made a gazing stock both by reproaches and afflictions, and partly whilst ye became companions of them that were so used. For ye had compassion of me and my bonds, and took joyfully the spoiling of your goods, knowing in yourselves that ye have in heaven a better and an enduring substance. Cast not away therefore your confidence, which hath great recompense of reward. For ye have need of patience, that, after ye have done the will of God, ye might receive the promise. For yet a little while, and he that shall come will come, and will not tarry. Now the just shall live by faith, but if any man draw back, my soul shall have no pleasure in him. But we are not of them who draw back unto perdition, but of them that believe to the saving of the soul.
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0: 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Neither shall any plague come near my dwelling, for he shall give his angels charge over me to keep me.
1: Father, keep me on this journey we call life.

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And you're here one and you're there something else. And I feel that there's a deliverance. There's a wholehearted step over that line. And even if you're not in that place, you just know that there's more for you tonight. I just feel like we're supposed to mentally step into that. Step into that. Just close your eyes and just let him take you into that. 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

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He deserves the praise today. 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

We were never meant to live alone. God made a place for believers in the body of Christ, which is the church. Whether Jew or Gentile, all who come to faith in Christ are now in one worldwide body, sharing a common life of faith with each other. From Chicago, this is the Moody Church Hour, a weekly broadcast of worship and teaching with Pastor Philip Miller.

0: Today, join us for another message in a series from Ephesians. That series is called Alive in Christ, and today, our focus is on being one in Christ. Here now is Pastor Philip.
1: Well, good morning, everybody. Welcome to Moody Church. It's good to see you. Whether you're right here from Chicago or drove in from all over in the suburbs or are joining us online or by radio, we're so glad you're here this morning. We are ready to praise and worship our great God today. Amen? Amen. We continue our series in Ephesians on this new life that we have in Jesus Christ. I'm really looking forward to that time. And so would you stand and let's give this service to the Lord in prayer. Father, we gather here with a great need for you to change our lives by the power of your gospel. Help us to rediscover the beauty of all that Jesus is for us this morning. We pray this in his beautiful name. Amen.
2: Let's rejoice. There's lots of reasons we could take our world situation seriously today, but even in these times we're living in, we can praise the Lord. Amen. Let's do that this morning.

0: for helping us praise the Lord this morning, kids. Now let's read the scriptures together. This is God's holy word.
1: I will sing of the steadfast love of the Lord forever. With my mouth I will make known your faithfulness to all generations. 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The Lord is trustworthy in all he promises and faithful in all he does.
2: The law of the Lord is perfect, refreshing the soul. The statutes of the Lord are trustworthy, making wise the simple.
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4: When I am afraid, I put my trust in you. In God, whose word I praise, in God I trust, I shall not be afraid.
5: Trust in him at all times, you people. Pour out your hearts to him, for God is our refuge.
1: Our soul waits for the Lord. He is our hope and our shield, for our heart is glad in him, because we trust in his holy name.
0: Isn't God good? Yes, he is.

0: Thank the Lord for the hope we have in Him. Amen. We're a family and we'll be in heaven together. Let's have a seat.
1: Earlier this year, I had the chance to ski at Whistler Blackcomb Mountain in British Columbia for the very first time. And I'll never forget when we went up the chairlift and they dropped us at the very top of the mountain. It was just stunning. Mountain range after mountain range, snow-capped peaks going out as far as the eye could see. Peak after peak, ridge after ridge, vista after vista, grandeur after grandeur, and it was just enchanting. And we're in Ephesians. Now, Ephesians feels a little bit like that to me. It's like with each paragraph, each successive section of the book, we've got grace upon grace and wonder upon wonder and grandeur upon grandeur. It just keeps getting better and it's enchanting. Last week we saw in Ephesians 2 verses 1 through 10 how God has made us alive in Jesus Christ by His grace. When we trust and give our lives to Jesus as our Savior and Lord, when we trust in His life, death, resurrection, and ascension on our behalf, in His mercy, love, and grace, God makes us alive with Christ forever. God has saved us and made us right with Him forevermore. Amen? It's glorious. And now today we come to the back half of Ephesians chapter 2, verses 11 down to 22, and we're going to see the glorious truth of what that salvation that God has wrought in our lives means for our relationships with one another. Because salvation works not just vertically in our relationship with God, salvation has a horizontal dimension as well. So in salvation, we're made right with God, reconciled to Him, and we are reconciled with one another in the body of Christ. There's a vertical and horizontal dimension. It's shaped, salvation is shaped like a cross, you see. It's shaped like a cross. And salvation makes us right with God and with one another. Salvation is not just about I and me. It's about us and we. 1 John 4, verses 19 to 21 says this, "We love because He first loved us. If anyone says, 'I love God,' and hates his brother, he's a liar. For he who does not love his brother whom he has seen cannot love God whom he has not seen. And this is the commandment we have from Him: whoever loves God must also love his brother." You see the vertical, horizontal, cruciform, cross-shaped salvation that is ours. Love God and love people. The first half of Ephesians chapter 2 is all about our relationship with God. The second half is all about our relationship with one another. So salvation works both ways. Grab your Bibles. We're going to be in Ephesians chapter 2, verses 11 down to 22. If you want to grab the Pew Bible there, you can pull it out and join us on page 976 over to 977. Ephesians 2, verses 11 to 22. If you'll listen as I read, this is the word of the Lord. "Therefore, remember that at one time you Gentiles in the flesh, called the uncircumcision by what is called the circumcision, which is made in the flesh by hands, remember that you were at that time separated from Christ, alienated from the commonwealth of Israel, strangers to the covenants of promise, having no hope and without God in the world. But now, in Christ Jesus, you who were once far off have been brought near by the blood of Christ. For He Himself is our peace, who has made us both one and broken down in His flesh the dividing wall of hostility by abolishing the law of commandments expressed in ordinances, that He might create in Himself one new man in place of the two, so making peace, and might reconcile us both to God in one body through the cross, thereby killing the hostility. And He came and preached peace to you who were far off and peace to those who were near. For through Him we both have access in one Spirit to the Father. So you are no longer strangers and aliens, but you are fellow citizens with the saints and members of the household of God, built on the foundation of the apostles and the prophets, Christ Jesus himself being the cornerstone, in whom the whole structure being joined together grows into a holy temple in the Lord. In him you also are being built together into a dwelling place for God by the Spirit. Thanks be to the Lord for the reading of his word. I want to sort our thoughts into three buckets this morning. We're going to see alienation, reconciliation, and incorporation. Okay? Lots of shun words. Alienation, reconciliation, incorporation. Let's use that as our outline. Would you bow your heads? Let's pray, and let's ask the Lord to be our teacher. Father, I pray that you would break down some walls today. Walls that we erect in our hearts and in our minds and in our culture, in our city, in our neighborhoods. Father, would you show us who this family is that you have made us a part of by grace? You are doing something amazing in your church. Help us to live into it. Discover the unity we have that defies all earthly bounds. We pray this in Jesus' name. Amen. Amen. All right, first, alienation. Alienation. Chapter 2, verse 11. Therefore, remember that at one time you Gentiles in the flesh, called the uncircumcision by what is called the circumcision, which is made in the flesh by hands. Pause for a second. We need to orient ourselves. What on earth is going on here? You will recall that the Ephesian church was made up of two primary groups. You had Jewish believers in Messiah Jesus who were following Jesus. So they had moved from the old covenant, a Jewish faith, to the fulfillment that was found in Messiah, the Jewish Messiah Jesus. They were following him. And then you had another group, which was the Gentiles. These people used to worship the Greco-Roman gods in the temple. They lived very, you know, pagan sort of lives. They were not followers of the Old Testament. So now you have these Gentiles who are very worldly. You have Jewish people, very religious. And now they both are following Jesus, and they've been merged together into this new thing called the church, the church in Ephesus. So the Jews were, their lives before Christ were very different. The Jews were following the Old Testament. They were circumcised if they were male. They were part of the covenant of Abraham going all the way back in the Old Testament. They observed the Jewish feasts. They followed the Ten Commandments. They ate kosher diets. They tried to be ritually clean all the time. They took holiness very seriously. That's the Jewish subset. And then you have the Gentiles. The Gentiles are living in the Greco-Roman world, and they worship the deities, and they follow the immoral customs of the land. They eat meat sacrificed to idols. They don't care so much about Hebrew rituals of cleanliness. They just want to have fun in life. They take pleasure very seriously, so they sinned a lot. And it's hard for us to understand just how much animosity and hatred there was between these two groups. The Jews hated the Gentiles because not only were they unclean, uncircumcised dogs, that's what they would have called them, the Gentiles had been their oppressors for hundreds of years. And the Gentiles hated the Jews because they stubbornly refused to be assimilated to Greco-Roman culture. And they were always going on about how they were God's chosen people, which meant the Gentiles were second-class citizens. And so after centuries of wars and sedition and simmering hatred, the prejudice between these two groups, between the Jews and the Gentiles, was pretty much entrenched, intractable. And Paul says, I want you to remember, Gentiles, I want you to remember how it once was before Christ. You Gentiles were called the uncircumcision by the ones who were called the circumcision, the Jews. To be circumcised was to be a part of the Abrahamic covenant. It was to be a part of God's chosen people. It was to have access to the saving work of God in his covenant promises. And to be called the uncircumcision, that's not a compliment, okay? That's a diss. It's a slur. It means you guys are estranged from the covenant. It means you guys are excluded from the people of God. It means you guys are unsavable before God. At one time, you Gentiles were on the outs, and we Jews made sure you knew it. That's what Paul's saying. In fact, he points out that the Gentiles had five huge deficiencies, spiritually speaking. Verse 12. Remember that you were at that time separated from Christ, alienated from the commonwealth of Israel, and strangers to the covenants of promise, having no hope and without God in the world. Let's look at those each in turn. Number one, they were separated from Christ. The word for Christ here is the Greek word for the translation of the concept of Messiah. So he's saying, you didn't have a Messiah. You were Gentiles. The Jewish Messiah was not something you were looking forward to. He meant nothing to you. Secondly, you were alienated from the commonwealth of Israel. God had chosen Israel as his own people, his prized possession, and he had given them the promised land, a place to live. And the Gentiles had no rights to any of that. Right? No rights. Number three, they were strangers to the covenants of promise. So God had worked these covenant blessings with his people, the promises made to Abraham and Isaac and Jacob and Moses and David, and the covenants that God had entered into in his mercy and grace with his people. The Gentiles weren't party to any of that. The only way the Gentiles could gain access to the covenants of God was if they proselytized. In other words, they had to stop being Gentiles and become Jews if they wanted to have access to the covenant blessings of God. So that if you were male, that meant you had to be circumcised as an adult. You had to start obeying the law. You had to observe all the feasts. You had to do all the sacrifices. So you were functionally no longer a Gentile. You became Jewish to get access to God. That's how it worked in the Old Testament. Otherwise, Gentiles were covenant outsiders. The fourth thing he says here is that you had no hope. No hope. Because without the covenant promises of God, what hope do you have? Life is just what you make of it, and then you're done, right? No hope without God. And then fifth, without God in the world. Without God in the world. These were idol worshipers. They didn't worship the one true God. They didn't know him. And so they lived like orphans in the wide world. So this is a pretty awful fate, yeah? The point is that the Gentiles were strangers to God's covenant blessings and were despised by God's covenant people. The Gentiles were strangers to God's covenant blessings and were despised by God's covenant people. So here's how it used to be. You had two groups, Jews and Gentiles. Jews were in, Gentiles out, right? And Paul says at one time those fleshly distinctions... You notice he modifies, everything's by the flesh. Gentiles in the flesh, Jews in the flesh, right? Those fleshly distinctions mattered, but no more. No more because of what Jesus has done. We move from alienation to reconciliation. Reconciliation. Verse 13. But now in Christ Jesus, you who were far off have been brought near by the blood of Christ. You Gentiles used to be on the outs. You used to be far off, but now you've been brought near. You're in. You're in. What made the difference? What made the move? The blood of Christ. In Christ, everything has changed. By the wonder of God's grace, Paul says, you Gentiles have been welcomed into the new covenant that is in Jesus' blood. You are now full members of the people of God. You've been welcomed in Christ as Gentiles. You came in directly. You didn't have to become Jewish to get the Jewish covenants. As Gentiles, you now come directly through Christ to God. You come by grace through faith, not by obeying the old Jewish laws, but directly in Christ by the power of his Spirit. God has chosen you as Gentiles. He has made you alive. He has saved you by grace. He has adopted you as his child. He has united you to Christ and sealed you with his Holy Spirit. In fact, God did everything for you Gentiles that he promised to do for us Jews when he sent Messiah Jesus to save all of us together. And to the amazement of the Jews, including Paul, you Gentiles have been welcomed in as equal partakers in God's saving grace and covenant love. This is amazing. As Paul says in Galatians 5, verse 6, "For in Christ Jesus, neither circumcision nor uncircumcision counts for anything, only faith working through love." 1 Corinthians 7, verse 9, "Neither circumcision counts for anything, nor uncircumcision, but keeping the commandments of God." So in the new covenant, that is in Christ's blood, friends, Jews and Gentiles together are inheriting the covenant blessings and salvation of God. This is amazing. A massive shift. Verse 14, "For he himself is our peace, who has made us both one and has broken down in his flesh the dividing wall of hostility." Now, there are three layers of imagery at work in this short little phrase. The first two have to do with the word peace. This word peace, I think, is operating on both Jewish and Gentile categories at the same time. Let me explain. So the Jews greeted each other with a word, right? Do you know the word? Shalom, right? Shalom. It means peace. It means well-being. It means the world set to rights. It's a word of brotherhood. We belong to each other, shalom. It's a word of hope. One day Messiah will set all things to right in this world and all will be well. There will be shalom everywhere, shalom. And Paul says that shalom that creates brotherhood, that shalom that creates hope of a renewed world, that shalom is found in Jesus Christ, the Messiah who has come. He will one day reconcile all things in himself, and right now he's already reconciling Jews and Gentiles together in himself. Shalom has come, and his name is Jesus. So that's the first picture, okay? Now, from a Greco-Roman standpoint, when you hear the word peace, it triggers different things. Because in the Greco-Roman Empire, they had this thing called the Pax Romana, the Roman peace, Pax Romana. And it was the idea that Caesar had brought all peoples into peace with one another in this global empire that he had made. So all peoples from different ethnic backgrounds have now been reconciled together under the lordship of Caesar, Roman peace. And of course, he did this through power and coercion and conquest, right? It wasn't really peace. It wasn't really unity. It was just cessation of hostilities, okay? And then Paul says, I want to show you where real peace comes from. I want to show you where real unity comes from. It comes not from Caesar, but through the lordship of Jesus Christ, who sacrificed his own flesh on the cross in sacrificial love, humbled himself to unite us all in love with one another and bring peace. He himself is our peace. Not Caesar, the Lord Jesus Christ. So this peace Paul's talking about, is greater than anything the Hebrew people had been looking forward to. It's greater than anything the Gentiles have ever seen. And now, the third layer of imagery that's at work in this statement is super fascinating. It's in this last phrase. He has broken down in his flesh the dividing wall of hostility. The dividing wall of hostility. Now, if you were to go to Jerusalem at this time in the first century, in the Jewish temple in Jerusalem had a series of courts around it. The outermost court was the court of the Gentiles. The Gentiles were allowed to come and approach the temple, but they weren't allowed to get close to it. There was a literal wall that separated them from coming into the inner courts of the temple. And there was a notice posted on that wall in Greek and Latin that said that Gentiles were allowed to go no further on pain of death. Okay? So the law of Moses made a sharp distinction in terms of worship between the Jews who were clean and could come closer to the holiness of God, and the Gentiles who were unclean, uncircumcised, were not allowed to come into the center of the temple, into the inner courts. There was a literal dividing wall that separated Jews from Gentiles in the temple. And Paul here is, I think,

break down the dividing wall. Verse 15, by abolishing the law of commandments expressed in ordinances, that he might create in himself one new man in place of the two, so making peace, and might reconcile us both to God in one body through the cross, thereby killing the hostility. So friends, the Mosaic law from the Old Testament had all these marks of who was in and who was out. So you had clean versus unclean. You had circumcised versus uncircumcised. You had faithful versus unfaithful, welcome versus unwelcome. And in Christ, what Paul is saying is in Christ, through his perfect life, through his atoning death, through his glorious resurrection, through his ascended exaltation, Christ has fulfilled all the law and the prophets, which means that access to God is now through him and through him alone, by grace, through faith in Christ. And so the old distinctions of the old covenant, the Mosaic law of who was in and who was out, no longer hold. They're abolished, they're set aside. The only thing that matters now is who is in Christ. And if you are in Christ, you're in. You're in. As Paul writes in Colossians 2, verses 13 and 14, he says this, and you who were dead in your trespasses and in the uncircumcision of your flesh, God made alive together with him, having forgiven us all our trespasses by canceling the record of debt that stood against us with its legal demands. There's Old Testament language. He set it aside, nailing it to the cross. Jesus has fulfilled all of the old covenant. So to be in Christ is to be welcomed all the way in. And that's true of Jews and Gentiles in Jesus. In fact, what God has done in Christ is amazing. He's taken two groups of people who would otherwise have never gotten along, and he made them family. Do you see that? He took two groups of people who would never otherwise have gotten along, and he made them family in Jesus Christ. Verse 15, they are one new man in the place of the two. Verse 16, we have been reconciled to God in one body. Verse 17, and he came, Jesus, and preached peace, the gospel of peace, to you who were far off. Who's that? The Gentiles who were far off. Peace to you, and peace to those who were near. Who's that? The Jews. For through him we both have access in one spirit to the Father. You see the Trinity here? In Christ, the Son, by the Spirit, we have access to the Father. Father, Son, and Spirit. And Jews and Gentiles together are now one new man in Christ. We have access in one Spirit to our Father. Galatians 3, verse 28 says, there is in Christ neither Jew nor Greek, there is neither slave nor free, there is neither male nor female, for we are all one in Christ Jesus. And here's the point, friends. In Christ, God has reconciled Jews and Gentiles to himself and with one another. There's the cross. To himself and with one another. Salvation is working on both vertical and horizontal axes. Salvation is not just about I and me, it's about us and we. The same grace that reconciles us to God also reconciles us one with another. And this reconciliation is far more than a ceasefire. It's far more than just a cessation of hostilities. It is the beginning of an interdependent and mutually loving multi-ethnic family in Jesus Christ. From alienation to reconciliation, now to incorporation. Incorporation, verse 19. So then you are no longer strangers and aliens, but you are fellow citizens with the saints and members of the household of God. Just look at all the changes that have happened. You're no longer

0: strangers. When was the last time you used the word stranger? It was back up in verse 12, right? Strangers of the covenants of promise. You're no longer strangers. You're now in the new covenant. You belong to Jesus Christ. You have access to God. He says, you are no longer aliens. When was the last time he used the word alien? Back up in verse 12. You were alienated from the commonwealth of Israel. You used to not be one of God's chosen people. You were estranged from his promises and blessings. But now in Jesus Christ, you are a chosen son or daughter of God. You are an inheritor of the blessings of Jesus. He says, you are now fellow citizens with the saints. Fellow citizens with the saints. You belong. You're not second-class citizens at all. You belong with the saints. You're holy and clean and pure. You have full access to the presence of God because of the atoning blood of Jesus Christ. He says you're now members of the household of God. This is family language. Remember, we're adopted as children of God, beloved members of his forever family. We have been welcomed to the family table. This is the picture. Look at all these layers of imagery. From stranger to family, from alien to citizen, from sinner to saint, from outsider to member, from orphan to son and daughter in the household of faith. And he's got one more image he wants to finish with. Look at verse 20. Built on the foundation of the apostles and prophets, Christ Jesus himself being the cornerstone, in whom the whole structure being joined together grows into a holy temple in the Lord. Now, I've been to Jerusalem, and there's a tunnel you can walk along, and you can actually see and touch the foundation stones of the temple complex. There's one in there. They don't even know how they moved it. It's been moved and quarried. They have no idea technologically how they moved it. It's kind of like the pyramids. How did this happen? But it weighs between 250 and 300 tons. I mean, it's just massive. And that's the picture that Paul has in mind here. He goes, I want you to picture Jesus as a cornerstone, a massive block of stone, quarried perfectly, massive, foundational, and he's right in the corner with perfect right angle. And going out on one side, you've got the apostles, the New Testament leaders, and they're coming in and feeding in right into the corner where Christ is. And then down the other side, you've got the prophets, the Old Testament leaders, or the Jewish leaders who are coming in the cornerstone that is Christ. So you've got this New Testament people and the Old Testament people, and they're coming together into a perfect foundation built together as this temple. The Old Testament people of God, the New Testament people of God, united in Christ. It no longer matters, he says, in this building. It doesn't matter if you're a Jew or you're a Gentile. We are all in Christ. We belong to each other. Verse 22, in him you also, Gentiles, are being built together with us Jews into this dwelling place for God by the Spirit. This is amazing. Friends, think about it. The very people who had to look over the wall because they weren't allowed anywhere near the temple have now become the foundation stones of the glorious dwelling of God in the temple itself. We've become his temple. How on earth did that happen? The Gentiles were far too sinful to come in, weren't we? Far too sinful. We had to stay away on pain of death. But Jesus brought us near on pain of death. He brought us near. Christ died for sins once for all. The righteous for the unrighteous to bring us to God. 1 Peter 3:18. Friends, Jesus has made full atonement in his blood. He has cleansed us of all unrighteousness so that God may now be pleased to dwell in us through his Spirit. We are the temple of God. This is beautiful. And this multi-ethnic temple is being built up. It is being joined together. Jews and Gentiles incorporated together. You see the word corpus in there? Incorporated. corpus, body, Latin, incorporated. You have been brought together in one new body, one new man, one chosen people, one family, one covenant, one Lord, one faith, one baptism, one God and Father of all, one Holy Spirit, one temple to display the glory of God to the world. Friends, God's glory is revealed through his multi-ethnic church. God's glory is revealed through his multi-ethnic church. One of my favorite passages in all the Bible is Revelation chapter 7, verse 9, where people from every nation, language, tribe, people are gathered together in heaven in worship of the Lamb who was slain. Friends, do you realize it takes the glory of the crucified, resurrected, and ascended Jesus Christ to bring all these people groups together? This heavenly vision, these people who would never have gotten along any other way, have now in Jesus Christ been made family. This is amazing. And notice, friends, the oneness we have in Jesus does not erase our cultural distinctions. In heaven, you will still be recognizably a part of every nation, tribe, and tongue, and people, and language. Your culture will last for eternity. So the way Christ brings you in and makes you one in this body of Christ is not by erasing your culture, but by giving you something bigger than your culture to come around and worship in. Does that make sense? This is massively important. Friends, Jews are Jews forever. In heaven, Gentiles are Gentiles forever. In heaven, you will still be Sudanese and Iraqi and Chinese and Hispanic and Scottish and Polish and American. You will hold on to your ethnic identity, but something will outrank your tribal national markers for all eternity. You will be above all else. You will be in Christ as a son and daughter of God. You will be a part of his family. And Christ will get all the more glory for eternity because he has brought together this multi-ethnic bride that in the world could never get along, but in glory for Jesus' sake have come together as one. Christ will reconcile in himself the things that can never get reconciled in this world. This is amazing. And here's what's awesome. He's starting that reconciliation work right here, right now, in his church. Friends, the church of Jesus is called to be a place where people who would normally never get along become family in Jesus Christ. That's why Jesus' prayer for us in John 17, 21 is, I pray, Father, that they may all be one, just as you, Father, are in me and I in you, that they also may be in us, so that the world might believe that you have sent me. Friends, God's glory is revealed through his multi-ethnic church when we live like family. Friends, here's the takeaway, bottom line. God has adopted us, so now we must adopt one another. God has adopted us, so we must adopt one another. Friends, listen to me on this. God's family is far bigger than our natural tribes. God's family is far bigger than our natural tribes. We all have tribes by nature. We have ethnicity, we have race, we have socioeconomic strata, we have nationality, we have neighborhoods, we have political allegiances. And there are people that we feel more comfortable with, we fit in with more. And there are other people that we feel like we don't fit in with. That's just how the world is. We tend to split apart. And we tend to get overly prideful about our group, like we're the best, and we tend to be overly fearful about other groups that aren't like us. And so we're driven by fear and pride. And friends, God is in the business of taking people who would never otherwise have gotten along and making them family in Jesus Christ. Because the gospel, think about it, the gospel strips away your pride, doesn't it? You can't be prideful in the gospel because you're the chief of sinners, right? You don't have a leg up on anyone else, right? We're all saved by grace. We all get in here because of Jesus. None of us have a leg up. So no pride. And the gospel counters our fear. It teaches us to love people because Jesus loves them. We learn to love them too. And we learn to love people who are very, very different from us. Because that's what Jesus did to get this started. Do you realize Jesus crossed the greatest cultural barriers when he left heaven to come down to earth to love you and save you and make you his very own? Like he crossed to a different neighborhood. He crossed across the boundaries and the lines. He came all the way down from heaven and earth to rescue you. And when we were enemies, his enemies, Christ died for us. He said, "Father, forgive them. They know not what they do." And with gospel resources like that, friends, if you realize how much Christ has been willing to do to make you alive in him, man, you can't hold back on this kind of stuff with other people, right? If he did all that, friends, Jesus paid an infinite price to make us family. And we cannot allow human tribalism to destroy the family that God has brought together. Amen? And friends, our world is trying to divide us. Our politicians are trying to divide us. Their whole strategy is they kind of get you to identify with a group and they say, "We'll be your hero," and they pitch you against other groups and that's how they get your vote. And it's just, listen, it's a mess. Our whole world wants to divide everybody up by politics and race and class and economics and power and pit everybody against each other. But friends, in the church, in the family of God, we have resources the world does not have. And Christ has paid far too high a price for us to tear this thing apart. What God has joined together, let no one tear asunder, right? So God has adopted us, and now we get to adopt one another. We must learn to love the members of God's family who are beyond our natural tribal lines. So how do you do that? This is where it gets really, really practical. How do you put this into action? Okay? Brilliant idea, right? Why don't you find somebody in God's family who doesn't look like you, talk like you, act like you, vote like you, and become friends with them? Why don't we just start there? And Moody Church is a great place to try that on. Because we've got like people from like 70 different birth countries here. We can become a beautiful family if we would just get out of our comfort zones. I believe that God wants to do in the church something that can never happen in this world. He wants to make us a beautiful family. Will it be easy? No. Do we bring baggage? Yes. But you know what? You invite people to your home, go spend time at their place, be curious, ask questions, listen, experience life through their lens, show empathy, pray with them, love them, advocate for them, defend them. When your tribe acts up toward other groups of people, apologize, make things right. Be family with each other. Some of the most beautiful glimpses of glory in Jesus Christ that I've ever seen have come from hanging out with people that are not at all like me. I've learned more about generosity and sacrifice and forgiveness and courageous faith and the all-sufficiency of Jesus by hanging out with people that have totally different lives than me, totally different backgrounds. Friends, we need one another. We cannot see the glories of Christ by ourselves. We need the body. We need one another. And God has adopted us, so now we've got to adopt one another. After all, we are one in Christ. Amen? Amen. Amen. Let's pray. Let's pray. Oh, Father, would you make us one? As you, Father, Son, and Holy Spirit, are one eternal God, three in persons, one in essence. Would you bring this multi-ethnic family together in one, in a way that honors the distinctions of our being and our personhood, but unites us in the essence of who we are as a family. Father, would you teach us to live in the tenderness and glory of this call? And we confess that we have made a hash of this. Your church has just failed time and time again to live up to the call, to the prayer that Christ prayed on our behalf. But Father, just because we've been so imperfect doesn't mean it's not worth striving forward. Father, help us to lead the way. Father, we can't fix the world, but we can lead the way in our own relationships, our own church family. Help us to love one another, to accept one another in Christ Jesus as you, Father, have accepted us. You have made us right with you. Now let us live right with one another. Teach us, we pray, in Christ's name. Amen.
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I love God. You love God? What's wrong with you?

I'm listening. I can hear. Don't you ever lose sight of the fact that I care.

I can hear. Don't you ever, at any time, lose sight of the fact that I bark here for each and every one of you. You know why?

Somebody lift your hands as we celebrate the greatness of our God. He's great and he's greatly to be praised.

falso.